0: Well, it'll be nearly 8 minutes before we get a reply.
1: And while we're waiting, Doc, perhaps you'd code another message requesting permission to retune transmitter.
0: Yes, Jet. All right, there he goes again. He seems to be in a bit of a state, doesn't he?
1: Well, Doc?
2: Permission granted.
1: All right, Lemmy, away you go.
0: Yes, Jack. What do we use as a call sign, or do we let him know who we are?
1: Use XOP.
0: Right. Well, now that's the transmitter retuned. Now, let's see what happens. Hello, hello, station XOP calling. Can you hear us? Anybody? Doesn't sound as if anybody can.
1: Give him a chance, Lemmy. He's probably millions of miles away from us.
3: Hello, Earth. Hello.
0: Oh, is he?
3: Freighter number one calling Earth. Can you hear me? Trying to contact you, over.
0: He's not so far away after all.
1: Call him again, Lemmy.
0: Hello. Station XOP calling. Receiving you, strength one. Are you receiving me? Over.
1: Is the recorder on, Doc?
2: Yeah.
1: Get ready to take a bearing this time, Lemmy. And be quick about it. He may not talk for long.
0: Yes, Jet. Never you mind, mate. Who are you? He doesn't answer that one.
1: Here, Lemmy. Let me take over. Hello, freighter number one. XOP to freighter number one. Can you hear me?
3: I can hear you.
1: We asked you a question. Who are you?
3: I asked you first. Who are you? Are you Earth or Moon Control?
2: Listen to the tone of his voice. That's a condition type if ever I heard one.
3: Will you answer my question, please?
0: I know who this is. It's the Martians trying to contact those spheres that landed on the lunar colony when we took off.
1: Then why should he want to talk to Earth?
2: That's a point. He must know the signals between here and the moon would take minutes to cover the distance. Yet there's hardly any delay between replies.
1: Which means he must be somewhere down there on the Martian surface. Hello, freighter number one. Moon Control here. Receiving you, strength one. Over. Now, see what that produces.
3: Hello, Moon Control. Thank goodness I've got you at last. I've been trying to contact you for weeks. I have most important message for you. Can you take it?
1: Hello, number one. Your call received. We'll take it in a few moments. But first, who are you?
3: It's freighter number one of the Mars fleet. Have important message for you.
1: And what of the rest of the fleet? Where are they?
3: The rest of the fleet?
1: You are only number one. There must be others.
3: I can't remember. Can you hear me?
1: Yes, we can hear you.
0: Oh, I bet you can't, chum.
1: Can't you even remember who you are?
3: Rogers. Frank Rogers.
1: Frank what?
0: Frank Rogers was in number one, in the original fleet.
1: Only part of the time, Lemmy. His ship was actually number two.
2: It can't be, Frank. It can't.
1: Well, why not? We left him behind, didn't we?
2: But the Martians got in. He was deeply conditioned. Or so you said, Jeff.
1: That's right, Doc. He was. Last we saw of him was in the Lacosaurus. Why, he didn't even know me.
3: Hello. Can you hear me?
1: Hello, number one. You say you are Frank Rogers.
3: That's right. That's my name.
1: Are you alone in your ship?
3: Yes.
1: Nobody else with you? The freighters carry a crew of two.
3: Two? Yes, that's right. I remember now. Grimshaw. Grimshaw, where are you? Grimshaw!
0: Now he's gone crackers.
1: Hello, Rogers. Hello.
3: Hello, number one calling. Receiving your strength five. Over.
1: This is a weird business.
2: Can I talk to him, Jet?
1: Sure, if you think you can get any sense out of him.
2: Hello, Frank.
3: Hello? What was that?
2: This is Doc.
3: Out there. You should be out here in the fleet with us on our way to Mars.
2: I am. I'm in the flagship.
3: I must talk to Earth or Lunar Control.
2: If you have any message, Lemmy will pass it on for you.
3: Lemmy?
0: What's the matter? Doesn't he like the name?
3: Lemmy Barton. He got lost out in the land truck.
2: I think this is Frank Rogers' jet. Every time we mention something to do with the fleet, it seems to jog his mind.
0: But I was never lost in any land truck.
3: Him and two others. They'll never get back to Earth. I'm the sole remaining member of the whole fleet.
2: Hello. Hello, Frank. Can you hear me?
3: Freighter number one calling. Have a message for you.
1: For goodness sake, Doc, let's type the message. Maybe that'll give us some insight into what's on his mind.
2: Ready to receive your message. Over.
3: Hello. Here is the message.
2: Receiving you. Give us your message, please.
3: From freighter number one to Discovery. Have routine checks. Are you ready to receive them?
0: Whoever it is, he must be clean off his rocker.
1: Hello. Give us your message. Do you hear?
3: I can't. It's Whittaker. He's... Oh, keep away from me.
0: Whittaker? But he's dead.
3: Get away, do you hear? Hello, flagship emergency. Hello.

That was episode 6 of Journey into Space. Taking part in this recording were Andrew Foulds as Jet Morgan, Alfie Bass as Lemmy, Guy Kingsley Pointer as Doc, and Don Sharp as Mitch. Other parts were played by David Jacobs. The orchestra was conducted by Van Phillips, who also composed the music.

0: Now it's time for episode 7 of
1: Journey into Space. The BBC presents Jet Morgan in The World in Peril.

0: Jet Morgan and his crew, traveling to Mars in the space fleet of three ships, are now, after coasting out from the Earth's orbit for more than 6 months, within a few thousand miles of the red planet. Just before preparing to go into free orbit round the planet, Lemmy picks up a strange voice on the radio. The same voice that the crew of the Discovery had heard 3 weeks before, only then reception was so bad that it had been impossible for them to make any sense of what was being said. But now they understand every word. It is the voice of Frank Rogers, a member of the original Mars fleet who had been captured by the Martians and, so Jet believed, conditioned by them.
1: Can I talk to him, Jet?
2: Sure, if you think you can get any sense out of him.
1: Hello, Frank.
3: Hello? Who's that?
1: This is Doc.
3: Doc? Oh, Doc, what are you doing down there? You should be out here in the fleet with us. On our way to Mars.
1: I am. I'm in the flagship.
3: I must talk to Earth or Lunar Control.
1: If you have any message for them, Lemmy will pass it on for you.
3: Lemmy? Lemmy?
4: What's the matter? Doesn't he like the name?
1: I think this is Frank Rogers, Jet. Every time we mention something to do with the fleet, it seems to jog his mind.
4: But I was never lost in any land truck.
3: Him and two others, they'll never get back to Earth. None of them will. I'm the sole remaining member of the whole fleet.
1: Hello. Hello, Frank. Can you hear me?
3: Freighter number one calling. Have a message for you.
2: Oh, for goodness sake, Doc, let's take the message. Maybe that'll give us some insight as to what's on his mind.
1: Ready to receive your message. Over.
3: Hello. Here is the message. I...
1: Receiving you. Give us your message, please.
4: Whoever it is, he must be clean off his rocker.
2: Hello, give us your message, do you hear?
3: I can't. It's Whittaker. He's... Oh, my. Keep away from me.
4: Whittaker? But he's dead.
3: Get away, do you hear? Hello, flagship! Emergency! Hello! Hello!
5: Hello! Hello!
2: What's all this talk about Whittaker?
4: It sounded as though he was there with him.
5: Hello, Frank, can you hear me? Hello!
1: Oh, he doesn't answer, Jet.
2: Where is he? Where'd he call in from?
4: From down there on the planet, of course. Where else?
2: Oh, I know that, Lemmy. From whereabouts on the planet?
4: Now you're asking.
2: Hello, Captain Morgan calling Frank Rogers. Come in, please.
1: Look, Jet, we can't spend too long on this. The time for getting into free orbit is getting very close.
2: Lemmy, take over, will you?
5: Yes, mate.
2: Keep trying to contact him. If you do, give me a yell. Meanwhile, the rest of us will get the ship ready.
4: Hello. Flagship calling Frank Rogers. Have not heard from you for some minutes. Come in, please.
6: Lemmy called Rogers for an hour, but we heard nothing more from him. At the end of that time, Lemmy had to leave the radio panel and return to his bunk, in readiness for the increase in speed that would carry the Discovery and the two freighters into free orbit 1,000 miles or more above the planet's surface. The maneuver went off without hitch. When it had been completed, the main transmitter was retuned and Earth Control informed of the fact. We encircled the planet approximately every 5 hours. At the same time, of course, the planet itself was turning on its axis, so each time we completed a full circle, it was to find a new part of Mars below us. In this way, during a period of 18 to 20 hours, we were able to observe every part of the planet's surface. You may remember that when we had so hurriedly left Mars more than a year ago, we'd left three of our freighters behind. This was unavoidable, for with the loss of so many of our personnel, we had no crews to man them. The freighters were left encircling the planet in free orbit, as we were doing now. Provided they had not been disturbed, they should have remained in free orbit for many years, and naturally we expected to see them. But we were disappointed.
2: What could have happened to them?
4: Maybe they crashed down on the surface.
2: Ah, but they couldn't. Unless somebody came up here and took them down.
7: Well, it's time we began to survey the surface anyway. Doc, get on the televiewer, will you?
8: Yes, Jeff.
7: Use the telescopic lens.
8: Sure.
7: If you see anything of particular interest, photograph it.
8: Right.
7: Mitch and I'll take turns with the telescope.
4: And what do I do?
7: Get back to the radio, Lemmy. Have another try at raising Frank Rogers.
4: Yes, mate.
6: We had been encircling the planet for 3 days, and our main interest now was centered on the oases, the places where the canals cross, and, in particular, the great oasis known as the Lacus Solis, where we knew a Martian city was located.
2: Can you see it, Jet?
7: Yes, Mitch, I can. But it blends so well with the surrounding features, I'm sure we'd never have noticed it had we not known it was there.
2: Any sign of any activity?
7: Not that I can see, but we can hardly expect to at this distance.
6: Well, that establishes two cities up to now, the one in Ophir and the Lacus Solis.
1: But there must be many more.
7: Well, I'm sure there are, Doc. If we knew exactly where to look for them, we could probably see them. But to scrutinize the whole planet would take days, weeks, in fact, and we haven't the time for that.
2: And how about those asteroids? We should see them. They're bound to be parked near together wherever they are and should be easy to pick out.
7: But they can't come from the planet Mitch. They're much too big. They'd never get off the ground, not in 1,000 years.
2: Where do they come from?
1: And how do they get those spheres into them? What are the insides of those asteroids like?
7: I don't know, Doc. But where they come from puzzles me even more. Well, how about one of you taking over here? I've stared through this eyepiece for so long, my eye is weeping.
2: I'll take it, Jet.
7: Very well, Mitch. I don't think there's much more to be seen in Lacus Solis, so cover as much as you can of the area up to the South Pole. We should be directly over it in about half an hour.
2: Sure. Hey, Jet.
8: What is it, Mitch?
2: Polar base. It's still there. I can see what can only be the land trucks, both caravans.
7: What? Here, let me take a look.
2: Sure, go ahead. Well?
7: Yes, you're right. But how did the second caravan get there? There should only be one.
2: Aye?
7: Well, don't you remember? I left my caravan in the Argia Desert. You, Doc, and Lemmy picked me up in that sphere, and we completed the journey to Polar Base in that.
2: Yeah, I do remember now that I can hardly say I was aware of it at the time.
7: And how did that other caravan get up there?
2: Well, somebody must have taken it.
7: Oh, of course, but who and why?
2: Well, beats me, Jeff, but there they are. You can see them for yourself. They're very minute, but there's no mistaking them, is there?
7: No, there isn't.
3: Hello, Land Fleet. Polar Base calling Land Fleet.
9: Hey, Jet, I've got him. Is that it again?
7: Coming, Lemmy. Stay on the telescope, Mitch, will you?
2: Yeah, sure.
7: You're sure it's the same voice, Lemmy?
9: Of course it is. But now he says it's Polar Base, and he's calling the land fleet.
7: Hello? Hello, flagship calling. Receiving you loud and clear. Over. Switch on the recorder, Lemmy.
9: It's on already.
3: Hello, land fleet. Polar Base calling. Have a message for you. Over.
7: Take a bearing on him. We're so close to him now, we ought to be able to find out his exact position.
9: Yes, mate.
7: Hello, Polar Base. What is your message?
3: Have routine checks for you. Are you ready to receive them?
9: Routine checks? What's he talking about?
7: Go ahead, Polar Base.
3: Freighter now landed safely. What are your orders?
7: Well, will you repeat your message, please?
3: Polar Base to land fleet, repeat. Freighter now landed safely. What are your orders? Do we unload the land trucks now, or do we wait for number two to get down?
9: First is number one, then is Polar Base. Now he's waiting for number two.
7: Hello. Hello. Who do you say you are?
3: Polar Base, Frank Rogers calling. I'm ready to start unloading as soon as you give the word.
7: Polar Base, did you say?
3: Of course.
9: That's what I'd like to know.
7: Have you got a bearing on him yet, Lemmy?
9: Keep him talking just a little longer.
7: Hello, Polar Base. Flagship calling.
3: Flagship? But you can't be. The flagship is parked outside. Not 100 yards from here.
9: Aye?
7: Hello, I'm afraid we're not hearing you very clearly now. Would you repeat your call, please?
3: Hello, Landfleet. Polar Base calling. Repeat, Polar Base calling. Are you receiving me now? Over.
7: Hello, Polar Base. Receiving you. We'll call you again in a few moments.
3: Standing by.
7: Doc? Mitch? Yeah. Come over here. See what you can make of this.
2: Sure. Be right with you. Well, if he is Frank Rogers and he says he's at Polar Base, why shouldn't he be?
1: That might be the answer to both sets of land trucks being down there on the ice cap.
2: You mean he somehow got away from whoever conditioned him, found the caravan, and took it back to Polar Base?
1: What else are we to think, Mitch? All the trucks carry radios. He could be using one of them to call us.
7: Yes, but how could he possibly know we'd be anywhere near Mars?
1: Well, from what he says in his so-called messages, I doubt very much if he knows where anybody is, even himself.
7: Well, I'm pretty sure there must be somebody down in those land trucks. Either Frank Rogers or somebody pretending to be Frank Rogers.
4: You think so?
7: Well, why not?
4: Then maybe you can explain why the bearing puts the transmitter which sent those calls slap in the middle of the Mare Australis.

0: Well, where is he? In the land trucks at Polar Base or down there in the Mare Australis?
1: Just a minute. Freighter number two.
2: What about it?
1: That crashed in the Mare Australis. It's probably still there. You remember Frank salvaged most of the supplies from it and took them back up to Polar Base.
2: Well?
1: Well, the last time he was in there, he got the radio to work, didn't he? Maybe it's still working. Maybe it's from number two's transmitter that those calls have been coming.
3: Could be. But then why does Frank, if it is Frank, stays at Polar Base?
4: If you ask me, Jet, he don't know whether he's on his head or his heels.
1: Well, in my opinion, that's to be expected. Whoever is calling us, and I believe it is Frank Rogers, he's certainly not in control of himself. His mind is wandering. Occasionally he does have periods of knowing exactly where he is. At other times, he lives in the past. Imagines he's still with the space fleet, coasting towards the Red Planet for the first time. And what's more, each time he doesn't just remember what happened over a year ago, he relives it. Hence, in his thinking, he is sometimes in freighter number one, which was his old ship, and sometimes at Polar Base, where he spent a great deal of his time after we'd landed on the planet.
3: And where do you think he really is, Doc?
1: I'd say down in the Mare Australis, in freighter number two.
0: Yeah, but how long could he expect to remain there? He has to live.
3: Well, there are supplies enough left in that ship to keep one man alive for 3 months at least.
0: Yeah, and how long's he been in there already?
3: I don't know. When did we first hear him calling?
4: A month ago. But he could have been calling long before that.
0: Well, I still think he's where he says he is, at Polar Base.
4: You don't think the DF gear is working properly, then?
0: No, not that, Lemmy, but I think the whole thing's a hoax. A decoy to get us to land near the wrecked freighter, and once we touch down, we'll probably find a whole army of condition types waiting to greet us.
3: The Mare is as flat as a pancake. If anybody is waiting there for us, we'd be bound to see them.
4: So?
3: So if we do, we increase speed, rise again, and land somewhere else.
0: I still think Polar Base would be a better bet.
3: Well, I'd think so, too, if it weren't for that second caravan being there.
1: The trucks may be a trap, too, you mean?
3: Well, why not? The Martians may well think we'd land in the same place as before, and that we'd need the land trucks to travel over the planet.
4: Well, they've got another thing coming, then, haven't they? We don't need them at all. Besides, they've got no proof we're even arriving.
0: You think not? With spies obviously planted in Space HQ down on Earth?
4: Well, maybe they have and maybe they haven't. But the fact remains, we have to land somewhere. We've encircled this planet a dozen times already.
0: Well, I'm still for landing on the ice cap.
3: How about you, Doc?
1: The Mare, Jet. As near to the wreck of number two as we can safely get. I think Frank is in there.
4: If he is, we owe it to him to pick him up.
1: And that's not all. If he has escaped, he'd be very useful to us. Tell us a lot of things we want to know.
0: Yeah, always supposing he's in a fit enough state to tell us anything. He certainly doesn't sound like it at the moment.
1: Well, who knows? He may come back to normal. We may even be able to bring him back.
0: Yeah, always assuming we can find him.
1: Mm. Well, Jet, what's it to be?
3: The Mare Australis.
0: Okay, you're the captain.
3: Code a message, will you, Doc? Tell control what we're about to do.
1: Sure thing.
3: Meanwhile, Lemmy will stay at the radio, send the message to Earth as soon as it's ready, and keep a listening watch on that voice.
1: Right.
3: Mitch, you and I will begin transferring from number two the fuel necessary to make the landing.
0: Right you are.
3: Put on your suit. We'll make the descent just as soon as our orbital position is favorable.

0: As soon as the message had been coded, I handed it to Lemmy for transmission, then went down in the hold to receive the fuel that Jet and Mitch were to pump into our tanks from the second freighter. We needed very little to get us down to the Martian surface, just enough, in fact, to propel us into the atmosphere through which, with the aid of our huge wings, we would glide the rest of the way. But to get off Mars again, we would, of course, need a considerable amount of fuel, so we had no choice but to take it with us. The transfer took about 2 hours. By the end of that time, Jet and Mitch were once again safely back in the Discovery.
1: That's a weird feeling floating around out there with the sunlit side of the planet lying directly below. I felt at any moment I'd go falling down towards the surface.
2: And that's just what we will be doing soon, Mitch. Gliding down, at any rate. I think we'd better prepare for the descent. Motors will be fired in half an hour.
1: Right.
2: How about it, Lemmy? Have you contacted Rogers?
3: No, Jet. I've been calling him constantly all the time you've been away, but he doesn't reply.
2: Well, if he is in that wrecked freighter down there, we'll be talking to him face to face before long. Did Control acknowledge the signal?
3: Yes, Jet, and they wished us luck.
2: They might well. We need plenty of it. Well, you better get on your bunks.
3: Yes, Jet.
2: Good. Then I'll get up into the pilot's cabin and get ready to take the ship down.
4: Stand by to cut gyro.
5: Right.
3: 21.5. 22 degrees.
5: Gyro cut.
4: All set, Mitch?
1: Yeah, Jet.
4: How long, Doc?
5: 25 seconds.
4: You can say your last farewell to the freighters. For the time being, at any rate.
3: Well, let's hope they're still here when we get back.
5: 15 seconds.
1: Put her down in the right place, Jet. I'd hate to land in the Lark of Solas right in the enemy's camp.
3: Oh, do me a favor, Mitch. Haven't we got enough trouble?
5: 10 seconds.
6: Hello, Landfleet. Polar Base calling Landfleet.
3: Aye, aye. He's here again.
5: 5 seconds.
4: Don't answer it yet, Lemmy. I'll tell you when.
3: You don't think I'll get out of this seat now, do you?
1: We're off.
6: Hello, Landfleet. Polar Base calling. Can you hear me? Come in, please.
3: We can hear you, but you'll have to wait now, chum. We've got other things to do.

0: Where are we now, Doc?
1: Over the southern ice cap, Lemmy.
0: Can you see the tracks down there?
1: Sure. Come over here and look for yourself.
2: Height, Mitch?
3: 17,000.
0: They don't seem to have suffered any damage, do they?
4: No, and they certainly haven't been in action lately, or we'd be bound to see the tracks they'd left. That ice down there doesn't have a mark on it.
0: And the ice cap's a lot bigger since we were here last.
4: Yep. Winter has clamped down over the southern hemisphere, Lemmy.
3: ...5,000 feet.
0: Where are we now, Doc?
4: Over the Mare Australis. Get back to your seat, Lemmy. We'll be landing soon.
5: Hello, Land Fleet. Polar Base calling. Can you hear me? Have not heard from you for some hours.
0: Land Fleet yet. He's much louder now than he's ever been. He must be in that freighter. And the closer we approach it, the louder his signals get.
2: Answer him, Lemmy. Tell him we've heard him and we'll call him in a few minutes.
0: Right.
2: Height, Mitch?
3: 4,000.
4: Can you see the freighter yet, Jet?
2: No, Doc, I can't.
4: Well, you should. We're dead on course.
0: Hello, Polar Base. Land Fleet calling. Receiving you loud and clear. Over.
2: No sign of it. Maybe the wreck has been cleared away.
5: Hello, Land Fleet. Receiving you at full strength.
3: 3,000.
4: Well, we're getting mighty close to something, Jet. Signals from Rogers are belting in.
0: Hello, Polar Base. Receiving you full strength and all.
5: What are your orders?
0: Orders are that you have to be a little patient. We'll be calling you again in a few minutes. Is that clear?
3: 2,500.
0: I said, is that clear? Now he's not replying again. Hello, Polar Base. Hello.
4: Never mind it now, Lemmy. Get back to your seat and strap yourself in. We'll be landing any moment.
0: Yes, Doc.
3: 2,200.
2: Hello, Mitch, Doc.
4: Yeah, Jet.
2: I can see it, the wreck, exactly as we left it, standing off at its nose. I don't think anyone's been anywhere nearer.
3: 2,000.
4: Are we going to land anywhere nearer, Jet?
2: I think so. Putting the nose down now.
3: 1,500.
2: And the flaps. Stand by to release a parachute brake, Doc, if I give the word.
4: Okay.
2: We're nearly down to landing speed. I think we'll make it all right.
3: 1,200.
0: Let's hope the ground is firm enough to take the weight.
4: Should be, Lemmy. It's probably frozen solid anyway. Turn off the televiewer, will you?
0: Yeah, sure, Doc. Televiewer, off.
3: 1,000.
0: No signs of any Martians yet, I hope?
2: No, Lemmy. Nothing but the wreck and the purple plain as far as the eye can see. You'd never guess there was any kind of life on Mars from this view.
3: 800.
2: Put out a brake, Doc, will you?
4: Number one, shoot. Release.
3: 700.
2: Coming into touchdown. Hold on to your hat.
3: 600.
2: Here we go.
3: 500.
0: Taking it a bit steep, isn't he?
3: 400.
4: He'll straighten out in time, don't worry.
3: 300.
0: Let's hope so. We've come a long way and no insurance.
3: 200. 100.
2: Get ready. Straightening out. Touching down. Now.
0: Ooh, ooh.
3: Tail's down. We made it.
0: Yeah, wait till we stopped and I'll agree with you.
2: Now applying brakes. That's it, gentlemen. We're down.
3: Good on you, Jet. First-class landing.
0: And we're all in one piece. But for how long, I wouldn't like to say.

0: What can you see, Doc?
1: Nothing. It's just as Jet said. There's only the purple plain stretching clear to the horizon.
0: And the freighter?
1: Oh, can see that too, of course. It's to the west, about half a mile away.
0: Well, do you mind if I get up there and have a look?
1: Okay, Lemmy. But you could have used the televiewer and seen just as much.
0: Oh, no, Doc. But that isn't the same as seeing it in the flesh.
2: Lemmy.
0: Yes, Jet?
2: We've work to do. You can look at the scenery later.
0: Oh, just my luck. All I wanted was a glimpse outside through the astro hatch.
2: You'll get plenty of chance for that later.
3: What's happening, Jet? We unloading the gear?
2: Only part of it. Just the high-speed land truck. We're 3 hours before the sun goes down. Time to go over to that wreck and see if Frank Rogers is in it.
0: Well, he must be. The last call we had from him definitely came from that freighter. It couldn't have come from anywhere else. The strength it was.
2: Well, let's hope so.
1: Now, who's going, Jet?
2: Mitch and I.
1: Uh-huh.
2: While we're gone, Doc, look out for spheres or anything that might suggest somebody heading this way to investigate us.
1: Right.
2: And you, Lemmy, will remain at the radio. Try to reestablish contact with Rogers, and at the same time, keep in contact with us over the personal radios.
3: And what if Rogers isn't over there?
1: He must be Mitch. Where else could he be?
3: I hate to think, but I hope you're right, Doc, and that we're not walking straight into a trap.
2: I'd bet my life there's not a Martian or conditioned Earthman with 100 miles of here. If there was, we'd have been sure to see some sign of them when we landed. Or their spheres, at least. How else could they get here?
3: Well, if you're so confident, let's go. I'll put my suit on and open up the cargo hatch.
2: Hello, Doc. Can you hear me?
4: Hello. Hearing you loud and clear.
2: Mitch and I are in the truck now and about to head for the wreck.
4: Right.
2: Okay, Mitch. Start her up.
3: Well, she seems to be working all right.
2: Well, let's go. We haven't all that much time if we're going to get back here before dark.
4: Hello, Jet.
2: Yes, Doc?
4: We're in contact with Rogers again. The signals are so powerful, they're overloading the receiver.
2: Can you get any sense out of him?
4: Not really.
2: Did you tell him we'd landed?
4: No, but I did say somebody was on his way over to the ship.
2: And what did he say to that?
4: That he wasn't in a ship.
2: Oh?
4: Now he thinks he's out in space again. Lemmy's having quite a time with him.
2: Well, get him to sit tight. Tell him we'll be with him in just a few moments.
4: Okay. I only hope I can get him to understand what I'm talking about.

0: All right, Mitch. This is close enough. Put on your helmet and we'll go outside.
1: Sure.
0: Hello, Doc?
2: Yeah, Jet.
0: We're alongside the ship and leaving the truck now.
2: Okay.
3: Testing personal radio.
2: Okay, Mitch.
1: And me, Doc.
2: Okay.
1: Then open up the airlock, Mitch.
3: Airlock. Contact.

0: Hello, Doc. Mitch and I are now outside an approaching freighter. Have you heard any more from Rogers?
1: No, nothing.
0: Very well. We'll inspect the ship first. We'll go around to the cargo flaps, Mitch. See if they're open.
2: Yep. Well, they're open all right. The ship looks no different from how we left it over a year ago. I shouldn't think anybody's been anywhere near it. Even the ladder's down.
0: Then let's get in. I'll lead the way.
1: Take it easy, Jet.
0: Don't worry, Doc. We will.
3: Try putting the lights on, Mitch.
2: Yeah.
0: There.
2: Well, power circuits still seem to be working.
0: Then let's go up as far as the cabin. Can you still hear us, Doc?
1: Yeah, Jet.
0: We're walking through the cargo hold towards the cabin airlock. Nothing here seems to have been disturbed.
1: In that case, you should find the airlock open. The outer door, anyway.
0: We've just reached it now.
1: Well?
0: It's closed.
1: Oh.
2: Then somebody must be in there.
0: Call up Rogers. Tell him we're outside.
1: There's no point, Jet. He doesn't answer anymore.
0: In that case, there's nothing for it but for us to go in.
2: Always assuming the remote controls are still functioning.
0: They are. Go on, Mitch, and close the door behind you. We're in the airlock now, Doc. If Rogers is in the cabin, he should hear us operating it.
1: Well, if he does, he gives no indication of the fact. Lemmy's calling him constantly, but gets no reply.
2: Filling airlock.

0: opening cabin hatch.
1: That's strange. The place is in darkness.
2: What?
1: Ah, that's better. Mitch has switched on the lights.
2: Take it easy, Jet. Have a good look round before you go in.
1: That's just what we are doing.
2: Well, is he there?
1: No, Doc. The cabin is empty.

0: Discovery.
1: Discovery calling.
0: Put Doc on, will you, Lemmy?
1: Yeah, Judd. Hang on a minute. Doc.
2: Coming, Lemmy.
3: Take over the televiewer, will you? Keep it rotating all the time.
1: Yes, Doc.
3: Hello, Jet. Doc speaking. What's up?
0: Well, Mitch and I have searched the cabin over here thoroughly.
3: And
0: although there's certainly nobody in it now, there has been.
3: Oh? How do you know?
0: The radio transmitter, it's on. And judging from the juice it's used up, it's been on about a month or more.
3: Then we could well have been receiving calls from it.
0: We must have done.
3: And there's no sign of Rogers?
0: Nope. Mitch is back in the cargo hold having another look, but it's pretty certain he's not in the ship.
3: Well, maybe he, if it was him, left the ship when we landed.
0: But how? And what in? We'd have been bound to see him.
4: Hello, flagship. Frank Rogers calling flagship.
3: Good grief. Did you hear that?
0: I'll say I did, and no wonder. It was this transmitter that radiated that call.
3: What?
0: Yes, Doc. It's working by remote control.
3: Where from?
0: That's what I'd like to know. Answer the call, Doc. See if you can get any sense out of it.
3: Then switch off your transmitter. I'll contact him direct from here.
0: Transmitter off.
3: Hello, land fleet. Flagship calling. Receiving you loud and clear. Go ahead.
4: Hello, flagship. Thank goodness I've got hold of you at last. Where are you?
3: Well, what is more the point, where are you?
4: At Polar Base. My instructions were to stay here until further orders. Did you find the wreck?
3: Yes, we found it.
4: How about the crew? Are they hurt?
3: There's no crew in her, Frank.
4: No? Then what's happened to them? Where have they gone?
3: Listen, Frank.
4: Yes, Doc?
3: You're up at Polar Base, you say.
4: Of course.
3: Are you alone?
4: Yes. That's the funny thing. Where is everybody? Yesterday, the Discovery was parked right alongside these trucks. Now she's gone. Where are you?
3: Listen carefully, Frank. Are the land trucks still mobile?
4: Of course they are. Why shouldn't they be?
3: Then these are your orders. You will drive your truck down to the Mare Australis.
4: What position?
3: We'll put out a bearing beam for you. That should guide you straight to us.
4: Very well, but what's happened? How did you get down there? Why wasn't I informed?
3: Never mind about that now. Just come here as quickly as you can and call me as soon as you're underway.
4: Message received and understood. Call you again in half an hour.
3: Hello, Jet. Did you hear that?
0: I certainly did, Doc. It sounded exactly like Rogers that time.
3: But he still seemed very confused.
0: Do you think he really is at Polar Base?
3: Where else could he be? He's been calling from there and using the transmitter of number 2 to boost his signals, just as we did last time we were there.
0: Well, if that is the case, and if he manages to handle the truck, he should be here in about 36 hours.
3: Yeah.
0: I don't think there's much point in Mitch and I staying over here any longer. We're coming back.
3: Good. Just as well. It's getting dark soon.
0: I'll give you a call as soon as we leave.
3: Good. Meanwhile, I'll set the DF system so Frank can home on us.
0: Hello, Doc.
3: Yeah, Jet.
0: Now leaving cabin and about to enter airlock. We'll call you again just as soon as we get outside.
3: Right.
0: Any further word from Frank?
3: Oh, yeah. He reported that he's using the bearing signal and is already on his way. But he still seemed very puzzled about our being down here.
0: Okay. Call you in a few minutes.
5: Doc!
3: What is it, Lemmy?
5: Come over here, quick!
3: Yeah, what is it?
5: Those perishing spheres. Hundreds of them. Like a flock of birds. And all heading this way. Look at them.
3: Land sakes, they are, too.
5: Do you think they're coming after us?
3: What else would they be doing?
5: Oh, blimey. The game's up, then. We don't stand a chance against that lot. And what about Jet and Mitch? They'll be out in the open in a few minutes.
3: You keep at the televiewer. I'll call them up and tell them to stay where they are. Hello. Discovery calling. Jet. Hello. Hello.
5: They're getting very close now, Doc. Almost directly overhead.
3: Hello, Jet. Hello.
5: What's the matter? Can't you get them?
3: No, Lemmy. They don't answer.

That was episode 7 of Journey into Space. Taking part in this recording were Andrew Foles as Jet Morgan, Alfie Bass as Lemmy, Guy Kingsley Pointer as Doc, and Don Sharp as Mitch. Other parts were played by David Jacobs. The orchestra was conducted by Van Phillips, who also composed the music. Journey into Space was written and produced for the BBC by Charles Chilton.

0: And you can hear episode 8 at the same time next Friday evening, just after 7.
1: Journey into space. The BBC presents Jet Morgan in The World in Peril.

0: Jet Morgan and his crew, after coasting out from the moon for more than 6 months, have at last landed on Mars. They touched down in the great desert region of the Mare Australis, near where freighter number 2, one of the ships of the first expedition, had crashed. They chose to land in this particular place because they believe Frank Rogers, former member of one of the original Mars Fleet crews, was in the ship sending confused radio messages to no one in particular. Once they were on the ground, Jet and Mitch lost no time in entering the wrecked freighter, but found it empty. However, the transmitter was found to be working, remotely controlled by Frank Rogers, who was apparently at the polar base on the southern ice cap, where, in fact, on one or two occasions, he had declared himself to be. As Rogers seemed to be in a semi-conditioned state, Doc ordered him to drive one of the land caravans to where the Discovery was. Then, satisfied that Rogers had understood his orders, Doc called Jet, who had once made preparations to leave the wreck and return to the Discovery.
1: Hello, Doc.
2: Here, Jet.
1: Now leaving cabin and about to enter airlock. We'll call you again just as soon as we get outside.
2: Right.
1: Any further word from Frank?
2: Yeah. He reported he's using the bearing signal and is already on his way. But he still seems very puzzled about our being down here.
1: Okay. Call you in a few minutes.
3: Doc. Doc.
2: What is it, Lemmy?
3: Come over here, quick.
2: What is it?
3: Those perishing spheres. Hundreds of them. Like a flock of birds and all heading this way. Look at them.
4: Man's sakes, they are, too.
3: Do you think they're coming after us?
4: Oh, what else would they be doing?
3: Oh, blimey, the game's up, then. We don't stand a chance against that lot. And what about Chip and Mitch? They'll be out in the open in a few minutes.
2: You keep at the televiewer, Lemmy. I'll call them and tell them to stay where they are. Hello, Discovery calling. Jet, hello. Hello.
3: They're getting very close now, Doc. Almost directly overhead.
2: Hello, Jet. Hello.
3: What's the matter? Can't you get them?
2: No, Lemmy, they don't answer.
3: Those spheres, they've stopped. They're hovering right above us. They must have seen us.
2: How could they miss us? What are they doing now?
3: They're just parked up there, not moving at all.
1: Hello, Doc, can you hear me?
2: Hello, Jet, receiving you. What happened? We were calling you a minute ago.
1: I don't know, our radios went dead. I can't understand why. They seem to be all right now.
2: Well, where are you?
1: Just leaving the airlock and going outside.
2: Well, then get into that truck and get over here as quickly as you can.
1: Why, what's up?
2: Look at the sky, directly above us.
1: Eh? Well, I'll be... Look, Jet, Martian spheres, dozens of them. Poised up there. Into the land truck, Mitch, quick as we can. And darn right. Be ready to let us in, Doc.
2: Airlock's empty. Main door is open. You can step straight in.
1: Right. Entering land truck. Airlock now, Doc.
2: Good.
1: What do you think those spheres are up to?
2: Oh, whatever it is, the sooner you both get back into this ship, the happier I'll be.
3: Hey, Doc.
2: Hey, yo.
3: Those spheres. They're coming down.
2: Be right with you.
3: There. See? Getting bigger all the time. I'll bet they don't intend that Jet and Mitch should get back to this ship.
2: Hello, Jet.
1: Yes, Doc?
2: Those spheres are descending, and rapidly. Are you going to make it?
1: I hope so. We're about halfway now.
2: Can you come any faster?
1: No, Doc. We're going flat out already.
3: Oh, blimey. Those ships are about down on the deck.
2: What's up, Lemmy?
3: I don't know. I feel all peculiar. Like when Jet and I met up with those asteroids.
2: Yeah. I'm beginning to feel rather odd, too.
3: You, Doc? Oh, dear. What's happening?
2: Hello, Jet. Mitch.
5: Hello, Discovery. Frank Rogers calling. Can you hear me? Over.
2: Hello, Jet. Well, what was that?
3: It wasn't Jet, mate. It was...
2: Lemmy, what's happened to you?
5: Hello, Discovery. Rogers calling. Can you hear me? Over.
2: Hello, Frank. This is Doc.
5: Hello. Answer me, please.
3: Oh. What happened? Where am I? Hello, Doc. Doc. Now pull yourself together, mate. Don't panic. That ain't going to help. Now take it easy. Try to think what might have happened. Now let me see. I was standing by the televiewer watching Jet's truck and... Oh, yeah, Doc was standing right next to me. And those perishing spheres were just about to land. But how did I get here? And where am I? Feels like a mattress I'm lying on. It can't be me bunk. Don't feel like me bunk. Why can't I see? What's happened to me eyes? No. Lemmy, don't panic. It's night and the lights are not working, that's all. Yes. Now, if I opened up the pilot's cabin, I'd see the stars. Yes, that's it. Now, if I can only find the pilot's cabin and open the door. Oh, I give myself a clump every time I move. Now, why should that be? Something above me head, that's why. Now, fill it with your hands, Lemmy boy. Easy now. Oh, no wonder. There's no point in trying to sit up. Sideways, that's it. Get off this bed sideways. Oh, no.
6: Something on that side as well. What is this?
3: Now, mate, take hold of yourself. You've got three other sides to go yet. Now. Oh, nothing there. Oh, thank goodness. Now, put one foot over the side and feel for the floor. That's it. Now, easy now. Just a little further. A little further. Where is it? What's happened to the floor?
6: It's a nightmare. That's what it is, a horrible dream. I'll wake up in a minute, find myself back in the Discovery with Doc. Doc! Hey, what's that? Who's there? Oh, Doc. Is that you, Doc?
7: Let me... Where are you?
3: Oh, it is, Doc. Oh, thank goodness. What's happened to us? What's happened to the lights? Where are we?
7: In the Discovery, I hope.
3: I don't think we are, Doc. Are you lying on some kind of a bed?
7: Yeah, I am.
3: Then don't try to get up. You'll only crack your head if you do. Oh,
7: thanks for the warning.
3: And don't try to find the floor. There isn't one.
7: What?
3: Feel around, Doc. Feel about with your hands. Don't move until you have.
7: Yeah, doing it now.
3: Well?
7: Oh, there's nothing above me at all.
3: Eh?
7: And there is a floor. I can feel it.
3: And I must be lying on this bed upside down.
7: But where are we? This can't be the Discovery.
3: And what's happened to the lights? Why is it pitch black? It is pitch black, Doc. Isn't it?
7: Yeah, Lemmy, it is.
3: Oh, it can't be just me, then. For a minute, I thought maybe
7: I'd
3: gone...
7: you had, I have, too.
8: Is that you, Doc? What?
3: That's Jet. Doc, that's Jet's voice.
8: Lemmy.
3: Yes, mate. Where are you?
8: Where are you? I can't see a thing.
7: Neither can Lemmy or I, Jet. Are you lying on some kind of a bed?
8: Yes, I am. But how did I get here?
3: That's what we've been trying to figure out.
8: Jet? Jet, for Pete's sake. What's going on?
3: And there's Mitch.
7: Take it easy, Mitch.
8: But what's happened to me? Why is it so dark?
7: Calm down. We're all in the same boat. Oh, Mitch, how much can you remember?
8: Hey? Well, all I remember is being in the truck with Jet and heading at full speed for the ship.
9: That's all I remember, too, Doc.
7: Those spheres had landed. I remember that. One of them had landed just outside the ship and completely blocked out our view of the truck.
9: Well, it's pretty obvious what happened. We were overpowered. Somehow rendered unconscious and brought here.
3: Where?
9: How do I know?
8: Well, we better find out, haven't we? You fellas stay where you are. I'll get up and see.
9: Oh, truth. Oh, I cracked me head on something.
3: I did that, Mitch. Don't try to get off your bunk. There isn't any floor.
7: I told you, Lemmy, I can feel a floor. Can you, Jet?
9: Yes, I can. This bed can't be more than a couple of feet off the ground.
3: Then mine must be 10 feet.
8: Your voice, Jet. And yours, Doc. They seem to be coming from a lower level than Lemmy's.
3: Yeah, that's right, Mitch.
9: Well, you two stay where you are. Don't attempt to get up in case you fall and injure yourselves. Doc?
7: Yeah?
9: If you can reach the floor safely, then do so. See if you can stand up.
7: Right.
9: Well?
7: Yes, I can. Standing by the bed now.
9: Me too. Now, stay put, Doc. I'll walk over to you and keep talking.
7: All right. Over here now. Take it easy. There's no guarantee that the floor is level.
9: Seems to be up to now.
7: Come on, then.
9: I'm nearly with you, Doc.
7: Here I am.
9: I can't be more than a couple of feet away from the sound of your voice.
7: No, you can't.
9: Ah, there, I've made it. That is you I'm touching, isn't it, Doc?
7: Yeah. You still have your suit on.
9: All but my helmet.
7: Have you got on yours, Mitch?
8: Yeah, I have, but like Jet, no helmet.
9: Well, how about you, Doc? What are you wearing?
7: My suit. But I wasn't wearing it in the ship. And I have no helmet either.
3: And I've got mine on. Here. Who dressed me and Doc? What's the game?
9: Well, never mind that now. Here, Doc, hang on to me. We'll start from this bed. Find the wall and go all around this place. Feel it out.
7: Right. But take it easy.

0: Well, Jet?
1: Smooth wall, just as before.
0: Yeah, but there must be a door of some kind.
2: Of course there must. We couldn't come in through the wall.
3: Well, if there is, we can find no trace of it.
1: Hold it, Doc. Let's stop for a minute.
3: Well?
1: Let's get a picture of this place as far as we've explored it.
3: Uh-huh.
1: Now, first, there's your bed. And Lemmy seems to be in another one some feet above it.
3: Yeah.
1: And now we're back to what must have been my bed, with Mitch up above.
3: Yes, and that took us just 36 paces.
1: We didn't find any corners, so this room could be circular in shape.
3: Or oval, maybe.
0: Supposing the beds are opposite one another, and it sounds that way, it can't have gone more than halfway round yet.
1: About that, I reckon, Mitch.
3: Let's keep going, Jet.
1: Right. If the walls are still smooth when we get back to your bed, we'll start searching the floor.
3: Okay, away you go.
1: Here, hold it, Doc.
3: What is it?
1: I found something.
0: What?
1: Hang on a minute. Directly in front of you, something on the wall, Doc. Can you feel it?
3: Yes, I can.
2: Blimey, what's that?
0: The roof. It's opening.
1: What?
3: Land sakes, it is, too.
0: It's all right, Jet. It's a kind of skylight, like an astro hatch.
1: It's just as well. Had it been just an opening, we'd have lost all our air.
0: Yeah, whatever you pressed, Doc, must have operated it.
3: Yes.
2: Well, thank goodness we can see something again, even if it is only the stars.
1: I had no idea it was night outside.
2: But stars or no stars, they don't throw all that much light down here, do they?
1: I'm beginning to see things vaguely.
0: Yeah, so am I. I can see that my bed's over yours, Jet.
2: And mine's over Doc's. But there's no ladder to climb down. How did we get up here?
0: Now, we must have been put up here, of course.
2: Must have been pretty strong men to lift us this high, even on Mars.
0: Well, hold on to your hats. I'm coming down.
1: Struth.
3: Good grief. He came down in slow motion.
2: This must be a ship. We're adrift in space.
1: Well, in that case, there'd be no gravity at all.
2: No, there wouldn't be, would there?
3: You all right, Mitch?
0: Yeah, Doc, but it's a bit of a shock drifting down like that, though.
1: Where can we be?
3: We must be on Mars, Jet.
2: And why all this floating around?
1: Is it possible to get up to that astro hatch?
0: Well, we could try. Any of these bunks movable?
3: Yes, they are, but they're just standing against the wall.
2: Hang on, Doc. I'll drift down and give you a hand.
3: No need, Lemmy. I can manage it quite easily myself. It's hardly any weight at all.
2: I'm coming down all the same.
1: Oh, whatever we are, gravity here is less than on the Earth's moon.
3: Well, who's going up to that window?
1: You and I, Doc. Up you go, and don't exert yourself too much. You may go bumping into the ceiling.
3: Right.
2: Hey, look at him. Just like he was on a wire.
3: Okay, Jet, up you come.
4: Coming.
1: There. Almost frightening, isn't it?
0: Can you see out of that dome, Jet?
1: Not quite. Lift me up, will you, Doc? I can't possibly weigh more than a stone by Earth standards.
3: Okay, ready?
1: Uh-huh.
3: How's that?
1: Fine.
0: Well?
1: We're not in space, that's certain. There's land out there, and this place is built on it.
0: We must be still on Mars, then.
1: The ground looks rocky and hard. Yeah, not unlike the surface of the moon in many ways.
3: There's enough light out there for you to be able to see that much?
1: Yes, Doc. In fact, it's quite bright outside, as bright as moonlight down on Earth.
2: But there's no moonlight on Mars.
0: No, the two Martian moons are too small to give off any appreciable light.
3: Jet, can you see where the light is coming from?
1: From behind. And whatever is giving that light can't be very high in the sky either. Here, turn me around, will you, Doc? Let me have a look in the other direction.
3: Sure. There. How's that?
1: That's fine. I can see it now. It is a moon, a huge one. Good grief.
3: What is it, Jet?
1: That's not a moon up there.
2: What is it, then?
1: It's Mars!

0: Mars, you say, Jet? But how can it be?
1: It's there, Mitch, I tell you, hanging low in the sky. Here, Doc, put me down. I'll lift you up.
2: Very well.
1: Now, you ready?
2: Yep.
1: Well?
3: It's Mars, all right. Hanging in the sky like a colossal red moon.
0: And we must be thousands of miles away from it.
3: There's no doubt about it. You want to come up here and look for yourself?
0: No, what's the point? You and Jet say it's Mars, and it must be.
1: Stand clear, Mitch. And you, Lemmy. We're coming down.
4: We're not in the way. Come down as soon as you like.
1: Oh, sorry, Lemmy, but it looks pitch black down there. We can't see a thing.
4: You down, Jet?
5: Yes, Doc.
4: Then watch out below.
6: We must be adrift in space, as I said.
1: Wherever we are, Lemmy, we're not adrift. That's solid land out there with rocks and hills and a horizon. We're not adrift in space any more than if we were on the Earth's own moon.
0: You think this is a moon, then? One of the Martian moons, maybe?
1: I didn't say so, Mitch. I merely said the surface outside looked similar to that of the Earth's moon.
4: Well, then one of the Martian moons is about the one place we could be. And how we got here or who brought us, I hate to think.
6: Well, at least we should be grateful they put us all together. If I'd been alone in this place when I woke up, I'd have gone crackers in no time, I'll swear it.
1: If only we could see something more than just that little patch of sky up there.
6: Here, if it's bright Mars light outside, why is it so dark in here?
1: Because there's no atmosphere out there, Lemmy, that's why. If Mars rises high enough in the sky to shine directly through that hole, then perhaps we'll see something of this place. If it doesn't, then we'll see precious little.
6: Oh!
1: Lemmy, what happened?
6: Oh, I walked into that skyscraper of a bedstead, that's what.
1: Well, put it back against the wall, out of harm's way.
6: You don't want to look out of that astro hatch again?
1: Not at the moment, Lemmy.
6: All right. Oh, sorry. I hardly know my own strength.
0: I suppose Mars light isn't the only light we're liable to get.
1: Of course not. If this is one of the moons of Mars, we're bound to catch the sunlight sooner or later.
0: Let's hope so. I'd hate to spend all my time here in this inky darkness.
3: And how much time are we going to spend here?
1: How should I know, Doc?
3: But surely, Jet, whoever brought us here can't possibly intend to leave us here forever.
0: Well, why not? For all we know, this might be some kind of prison.
3: Well, it's certainly that, or we wouldn't be in it. But if it was intended that we should be left here to die, why go to the trouble of laying us all out on beds?
6: Maybe they thought we were dead already.
0: Trust you to think of something cheerful, Lemmy.
1: If they'd wanted to kill us, they could have done. I've been sure it was well done.
3: No, but there's no record of a Martian ever killing anybody, Jet.
6: I'd rather they did kill me than keep me cooped up in this black hole for the rest of me days.
1: Well, our imprisonment here may be only temporary.
0: Well, let's hope so.
3: Oh, there's no point in sitting here moping over the fact. Let's do something.
6: I'll dance, only you couldn't see me.
1: Well, what had you in mind, Doc?
3: Well, when we found that panel or whatever it was that opened that skylight, we'd only got halfway around this place. I think we should continue our search.
6: Yeah, why not? Perhaps we find another panel and the old roof will fall in.
1: All right, Lemmy, that'll do. Now, where were we when we found that panel?
3: Over by your bed, Jet. We'd about reached it, judging from the sound of Mitch's voice.
1: Very well. You and I will go back to it and go over the spot again. But this time with our suits off. We'll not be so clumsy then.
6: Can I take mine off too? It's getting like an oven in here.
1: Yes, Lemmy. And you, Mitch.
0: Okay.
1: We lay them on the bed. Lemmy, just move back to the wall. Mine on the extreme left, then Doc's, then Mitch's, and finally yours, Lemmy. Then we'll find them easily in the dark, should we want to put them on again.
6: All right, Jet. That's mine in position. Now what?
1: Doc and I will cross the room and find that panel again.
3: From here, it'll be to the right of the bed.
1: And Mitch, you will come over with us too. But when we reach the bed, you go to the left of it.
0: Right.
1: Now, feel your way around the wall. Up and down, as far as you can reach.
6: And what do I do?
1: You start from this side. Go round to the right. You should meet Mitch halfway.
6: Yes, mate.
1: All right, gentlemen, let's go.
6: Let's hope there's not a hole in the floor.
0: How you doing, Jet?
1: Not very well, Mitch. We can't find that panel this time.
3: Well, it can't be far, Jet. It was somewhere near here, I swear it.
1: How are you doing, Lemmy?
6: Gradually making my way round, but the walls are smooth as glass. It don't seem to be a crack or a bump in it anywhere. Oh! Oh!
1: Lemmy, what happened?
6: Oh! Blimey, Mitch.
1: Lemmy, answer me. What happened?
6: I tripped over Mitch. That's what. I might have hurt myself. Why didn't you warn me?
1: How could he warn you when he can't even see you?
6: Well, he heard me talking, didn't he? He could have warned me he was near.
0: I'd have been glad to, Lemmy, if I had been anywhere near you.
6: Well, I poked it. Hey, you mean?
0: From the sound of it, we're still on opposite sides of the room.
6: Then who's this over here?
1: There can't be anybody.
6: There is, Jet. I tripped over somebody. I thought it was Mitch. Stooping down, examining the wall. It was just about here. Oh! Oh! Oh, no!
1: Lemmy, what is it?
6: There's somebody lying on the floor, and he's cold as ice.

0: Where are you, Lemmy?
1: Over here, Doc. You're not far from me now. Oh!
0: Sorry, I couldn't see you. Now, where's this body, as you call it?
1: Lying on the floor, Doc. Right by my feet.
0: Yes. There's somebody here, all right.
2: Is he alive, Doc?
0: I don't know. Give me a few moments and I'll find out.
2: Well, who on earth can it be?
0: How should I know, Mitch? I've never yet recognized anybody just by touching him.
1: It gave me such a shock. I didn't think there was anybody in here but us.
2: I wonder if there's anybody else.
1: Hey?
2: Well, why not?
1: Well, if there are, there must be others who died here. And that's what's going to happen to us, I'll bet.
3: While Doc's examining that fellow, we three had better continue searching this place.
1: Oh, no.
3: We'll split up. Finish going round the walls and then cover the floor methodically so no part of it is left out.
0: Yes, Doc? Whoever this is, he's as much alive as we are. But his pulse is slow and he's cold to touch. I'm going to carry him over to my bed.
3: Very well, Doc. I'll make my way over there, too. We'd all better, I think. Did you hear that, Mitch? Lemmy?
2: Yeah, Jeff.
1: I'm right near Doc's bed anyway.
0: Well, I think he's about as comfortable as we can make him without being able to see him.
1: I suppose he is a normal man, Doc. Not a Martian or anything.
0: Yes, Lemmy, I think so. And he's wearing a spacesuit without a helmet.
4: Who can he be? And where could he have come from?
0: Oh, goodness knows.
2: Well, is he going to recover?
0: Without looking at him, I can't say. All I know is that he's alive. You found nobody else, of course.
3: No, Doc. I believe we went over every inch of this place. There are only five of us here.
1: That's one too many. And how long are we going to stay here?
2: And what are we going to do about getting out?
3: I don't believe we can get out.
1: And even if we could, it wouldn't be safe to go, not without helmets. There's no atmosphere outside. Well, so Jet said.
3: I still say it.
2: Isn't there any way we can find out where we are?
3: Well, we're on some body or other that revolves around Mars. Probably one of its moons.
2: But which?
3: Well, a careful observation of the sky should tell us.
0: But we see so little of it from down here.
3: We'll move one of the bunks to the middle of the room, directly under that opening. Two of us will climb to the upper bunk and keep constant watch. In that way, we should be able to make a fairly good guess at where we are.
2: All right, let's do it now.
1: What about sleeping arrangements?
2: Sleeping? You've only just woken up.
1: Well, it seems ages ago to me.
2: It may seem like it, but I'll bet you what you like is not more than an hour or two.
1: What's the point in betting? I've got nothing to bet with. And another thing, when do we eat? I'm getting hungry.
3: Then you'll have to go hungry. We've no food here, that's certain.
1: Thank you very much. I'll have two helpings.
3: First watch will be taken by Mitch and me. After that, Doc can keep lookout through that hatch by standing on Lemmy's shoulders.
1: Of course.
2: Oh, what's the odds, Lemmy? He can't possibly weigh more than a few pounds by Earth standards.
1: Yes.
3: Now, with two of us keeping watch and that unknown person occupying the lower bunk of the other tier, that leaves just two beds empty whenever the two not on watch feel like sleeping.
1: Worked out just nicely, didn't it?
3: All right. The first watch will start right away. Now, let's move that double bunk back to the middle of the room and Mitch and I'll get upstairs.
0: We watched in pairs in what we believed by observing the stars to be 2-hourly intervals. Mars, which had been hanging low in the sky when Jet took his first look at the silent world outside, disappeared below the horizon during the first watch. We were left in total darkness, but for the starlight, which sent the faintest glow through our peephole. Whoever it was Lemmy had discovered lying on the floor now lay, so far as we could tell, motionless on the bed where I had placed him. Lemmy and I had taken our second watch, and Jet and Mitch, feeling tired by now, had lain on their respective beds, one below Lemmy and me, the other above the stranger. In spite of having no bed covers and having taken off our spacesuits, the chamber in which we were confined was quite warm, perhaps a little too warm. And neither Jet nor Mitch lost any time in falling asleep. At least, we assumed that to be the case, for a few minutes after taking over the watch, neither of them answered when we called them.
1: I suppose they're all right, Doc.
0: Oh, why shouldn't they be, Lemmy?
1: I don't like their not answering when we call them. Something might have happened to them.
0: How can they sleep if we keep waking them up every 5 minutes?
1: That's a point.
0: Now, come on, lift me up. I can hardly see anything from down here.
1: Yes, Doc. What was that? Somebody groaning. It must be Jet or Mitch. Something has happened to him.
0: Calm down, Lemmy.
1: Hey?
0: Quiet. Listen. I don't think it's either Jet or Mitch. It's that fellow laying down there on the bed. Put me down, quick.
1: There.
0: Man's sake.
1: Oh, what kind of a groan is that?
0: Let's get down to the floor level, Lemmy, and wake up Jet.
1: The hatch! It's closing!
0: Stay where you are, Lemmy. Don't move.
1: Oh, blimey, that's goodbye to what little light we did have.
5: Oh,
1: shut up, can't you? Doc, where are you?
0: I've just reached the floor. Let yourself down and keep a tight hold on the bunk until you reach floor level.
1: Yes, Doc. Oh, now what?
5: Pete's sake, what's going on?
1: Where are you, Doc?
0: Standing right by you, Lemmy, and don't shout in my ear.
1: Oh, sorry, I didn't know you were so close. That noise, it stopped.
0: Jet.
1: Why doesn't he wake up? How can he sleep with all that row going on?
0: Jet, wake up.
1: You must be standing next to his bed, Doc. Get hold of him and shake him.
0: Oh, that's what I'm about to... Good grief.
1: Now what?
0: His bed, it's empty. He's not in it.
1: Oh, crikey. What are they trying to do? Send us mad?
0: Look, Lemmy, do you think you can find Mitch's bunk?
1: Yes, I think so. Should be directly behind me on the other side of the room.
0: Then get over there. See if you can find him and wake him up.
1: Oh, Mother. It must be one long, horrible dream. It must be.
5: Jet, where are you?
1: Mitch, wake up. Ah!
5: Ooh. Lemmy.
1: Is that Mitch? Who's... Oh, blimey. Doc.
5: What is it?
1: The geezer, the cold one. He's got up and he's walking about.
5: Then grab hold of him, Lemmy. Hang on to him.
1: Hey?
5: Go on.
1: Oh, yes, Doc. Oi, you. Where's he gone? Hey, he was here a minute ago. I've lost him, Doc. He must have walked away from me.

0: Mitch. If you don't find him this time, find the wall and walk round it until it brings you to his bunk. Now, is that clear?
1: It'd be much clearer if there was some kind of light on.
0: Yeah, well, there isn't. Now, keep going. Meanwhile, I'll grope around and try to find Jet.
2: Oh, there's his nips again. He seems to be on the far side of the room. What'd you have to make that noise for?
0: Well, the more noise he makes, Lemmy, the better chance we have of finding him.
2: Noise? Isn't that enough noise for you? Enough to waken the dead. Oh, what am I saying? Mitch! Mitch!
3: Hey? What is it, Lemmy? For Pete's sake, what's going on?
2: Oh, you're awake, boy. Thank goodness.
0: Lemmy.
2: What are you doing
0: back here?
2: Oh, I must have walked round in a circle, come back to where I started.
0: Then stay here.
3: Doc, what's that noise? And who closed the lookout hatch?
0: Nobody, Mitch. It closed of its own accord.
3: What's happening?
2: You tell us, mate.
0: Mitch.
3: Yeah?
0: Jet is missing.
3: He's what?
0: And that fellow we found unconscious is up and walking around. Lemmy keeps bumping into him.
3: Good heavens! What's that?
0: We don't know. Noises like that have been going on for the last 10 minutes or more.
3: Well, I'm coming down, Doc. Just keep talking so I can find my way to you.
0: What? Mitch, wait. Stay where you are.
3: Well, why?
0: Look at the floor. It's glowing. Part of it, anyway.
3: A circular patch. Like a transparent manhole. It is a hole. I can see down into it.
0: You can?
3: Yeah, Doc. That must be the entrance to this place. Struth.
2: Oh, blimey! That manhole's opening!

That was Episode 8 of Journey into Space. Taking part in this recording were Andrew Foulds as Jet Morgan, Alfie Bass as Lemmy, Guy Kingsley Pointer as Doc, and Don Sharp as Mitch. Other parts were played by David Jacobs. The orchestra was conducted by Van Phillips, who also composed the music. Journey into Space was written and produced for the BBC by Charles Chilton.

0: 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This evening's show was entitled The World in Peril. This show originally aired back on the evenings of October 24th and 31st and November 7th and 14th, 1955, respectively. Tune in again next Saturday evening, same time, same place, for another set of thrilling, awesome, high-flying Adventures of Superman shows here on Audio Theater. This is Christopher saying, thanks for listening. Till then, have a great one.
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0: Good evening, this is Ava. Welcome to Audio Theater for Thursday, November 27th, Thanksgiving Day, 2025. 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This evening's shows are entitled Country of the Blind, The Diamond as Big as the Ritz, The Fourth Man, and Action. These shows originally aired back on the evenings of March 20th and 27th, and July 7th and 21st, 1949, respectively. We escape for the next 90 minutes, give or take, from the four walls of today, momentarily. 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
1: You are trapped in a remote valley in the Andes, walled in by sheer rock precipices, and surrounding you, closing in on you, is a band of blind men who want your eyes.
2: Today, with Edmund O'Brien as Nunez, we escape to the mountains of Ecuador and to a remarkable world where sight is unknown, as H.G. Wells imagined it in his gripping story, The Country of the Blind.

0: My name is Ibarra. I'm a mining engineer in Quito, Ecuador, high in the towering Andes. Up until a year ago, my chief sport was mountain climbing. My last climb was an attempt to scale the remote and forbidding peak of Parascotopetl, a 20,000-foot crag unconquered by man. It is unconquered still. 3,000 feet from the icy summit, we turned back and fled for our lives. All of us escaped except one, a guide named Nunez, who slipped over the frightful precipice and disappeared in the vast chasm yawning 10,000 feet beneath us. The horror of that man's fall has terrorized my dreams for a year. Because of it, I've forsaken mountain climbing for the rest of my life. And that decision still stands, even though today I have seen Nunez. He was sitting on the steps at my shack when I arrived at the mine this morning. At first, I didn't recognize him. He was so much changed. I thought he was some ragged beggar.
1: Is it you, Senor Ibarra?
0: My name is Ibarra, yes. What do you want?
1: You do not know me, senor?
0: Well, no, you look like a man I knew once, but
1: He's dead. Dead on the slopes of Parascotopetl?
0: Nunez.
1: Nunez. That is my name, senor. At least, that is the name I remember.
0: But you fell. I saw you fall.
1: Yes.
0: It's impossible that you could have lived.
1: Perhaps the gods of the mountains had some reason to spare me.
0: Nunez, if we had any idea that you were alive, but you went down thousands of feet. We couldn't even attempt to find your body.
1: I know. I do not blame you. You could not have reached me. And if you had, I should not have welcomed you. At first. But then, later.
0: What do you mean?
1: Senor, you will not believe what I have to tell.
0: I can hardly believe I'm seeing you, talking to you. Tell me what happened to you.
1: You remember that night, the night I fell? We had been toiling all day, inching our way up a steep ice wall. And as darkness came, we found a narrow ledge, barely 3 feet wide.
0: Wide, but we can get our shelter wall up and cut off some of this wind.
2: That'll be welcome.
3: Yes, but first we will rest a moment.
0: Oh, look at that icy devil up there, glistening in the moonlight.
2: There's another 3,000 feet of sheer ice wall. We'll have to cut our own holds from now on. There won't even be ledges like this for resting places.
0: I can see why no one's ever made it. You think we ought to go on?
2: I don't know. Nunez, what do you think?
3: It is not my place to say, senor. I was hired to go to the top. I agreed.
2: But what do you really think?
3: If I believed in the gods of the mountain, as the Indians do, I should be frightened now.
0: Why?
3: Because we have invaded the Forbidden Circle. This part of the Andes is unmapped and almost unknown, senor. It is an easy thing to believe strange things in this white loneliness.
0: Some of the legends are fascinating. I've heard of one, something about a hidden valley called the Country of the Blind.
3: Yes, it's supposed to be somewhere down there, see? Far below us. A fertile valley which was settled many centuries ago and then cut off by the great landslide of a rock.
2: But why the Country of the Blind?
3: Well, even before it was cut off, the people developed a strange illness. All of them slowly went blind. After that, their children were born blind. The legend is that the valley was the home of the mountain gods. It was too beautiful for human eyes.
2: Odd. But then it's all nonsense.
3: Hmm? Oh. Yes, it's nonsense.
2: It would be pleasant to find it, though. You know the old proverb, in the country of the blind, the one-eyed man is king.
3: I doubt that we should ever find it. I even doubt that it exists.
2: Of course not. I was only joking.
3: Of course. Well, now if we're rested, we'll make the shelter wall, eh?
2: Right. I'll give you a hand in a minute. Believe me, Ibarra, for 2 pesos I give up this climb. I never realized...
3: Senor! Nunez! I'm slipping! Nunez! In one horrible instant, my foot slipped on the treacherous ledge and I had gone over. I slid down the icy slope for perhaps 200 yards, digging frantically with my feet, with my hands, for some kind of hold. And then I went off, falling far out into the icy black night, falling down, down! I fell perhaps 1,000 feet, and then I felt the heavy, stinging impact of snow. I'd fallen onto an almost perpendicular slope, and once again I was sliding down, down, tumbling over and over. But now, around me, over me. An immense avalanche of snow was rumbling, sliding with me. Suddenly, I realized that my own motion had almost stopped. And it was the snow that was moving. I was riding the avalanche. At almost the same moment, I went over the second precipice. It was higher than the first, much higher, perhaps 4,000 feet. I fell with the snow for what seemed minutes, every second, expecting the terrible final impact. But the impact never came. Miracle of miracles. That sheer wall blended almost imperceptibly into another slope. And again, I was sliding. Gradually, as the arc of the slope curved away, I felt myself slow down. I was whirled along on top of the avalanche, and then, as it subsided, out onto the gentler snow, upon a gentler slope, and finally, I rolled to a stop and lay still. When I awoke, it was morning, and I was covered with snow. I shook off the cold white blanket, rolled over on my back, and looked up. My heart almost stopped as I saw from where I had fallen. The mountain towering 10,000 feet above me. Carefully, I felt myself. My clothes were torn. I was bruised and bleeding. I ached in every muscle, but I had not broken a single bone. I lay there and offered up a prayer to the gods of the mountain. Far below me lay a lush valley sparkling in the morning sunlight. I could see the stately trees and green meadows fresh with dew. I started down, but it was still an arduous descent. The farther down I got, the more I realized the beauty of the scene. This was a hidden paradise I'd fallen into. And I was the first man ever to see it. So I thought. But I was wrong. I realized that first when I saw the cultivation in the meadows. And then the walks, well-kept stone walks laid in a symmetrical pattern all over the valley. And then I saw them. There were men and women lying under the trees, resting. Nearby, a collection of windowless huts marked the village, and the plastering of the houses was done in a wild variety of colors. I thought to myself, the plasterer who did that must have been blind as a bat. Then I saw two of the men quite close to me. They were standing on a bridge over the little stream. They were dressed in odd, loose clothing, and there was a strange look about their faces. They failed to notice me as I approached until I shouted. Suddenly, they looked up attentively in my direction. I waved wildly at them, but they took no notice. Why, the fools must be blind. Blind? Could it be that I had fallen into the country of the blind? In the country of the blind, the one-eyed man is king. I walked towards the men by the stream, and I spoke to them.
4: Hello. You needn't be afraid. I won't hurt you. I come in peace.
5: It is a man or a spirit come down from the rocks.
4: I'm a man, all right, just like you, but I've had a miraculous escape, and now I find myself here in your valley.
6: Valley?
5: Come hither. Let me feel of you.
4: Well, certainly. Here. My arm. Hmm. My face?
5: Ah.
4: You see, I'm indeed a man, like yourself.
5: Yes.
4: My lips, they move with speech. Yeah. And my eyes...
5: Oh!
4: Careful, Ed. Gently on the eyes.
6: Eyes?
5: That is strange. Feel this, Correa.
6: Yes, I feel.
4: Careful. You feel my eyelids flutter?
6: He is but imperfectly formed. Some strange bulge there. Unseemly.
4: No, your eyes are shrunken in, but mine are whole. I can see.
6: See? See. Pedro, he is a strange wild one. Where does he come from?
5: Down out of the rock?
4: No, from over the mountains, out of the country, beyond where men can see. from Bogota, where there are 100,000 people and the city stretches out of sight.
6: Sight? What strange words he uses, without meaning, and feel the coarseness of his hair, like a llama's.
5: Yes. And you have come into the world.
4: Into? No. No, out of the world. The big world beyond the mountains. The world that stretches 12 days' journey to the sea.
6: Our fathers have told us men may be made by forces of nature. It is the warmth of things and moisture and rottenness.
5: Come, let us lead him to the elder.
4: There's no need to lead me. I can see.
6: See?
4: Yes, of course. Oh, I didn't see a water bucket.
6: His senses are still imperfect. He stumbles and talks meaningless words. Lead him by the hand.
4: But look, I... well... All right. These people had been blind for centuries. They had forgotten even the words associated with seeing. And they thought I was an idiot, only half-formed. Especially when they led me into the pitch blackness of one of their windowless huts, and I stumbled over something.
5: Oh, a thousand pardons, Medina Sarote.
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